0: The John Field Suite from 1939 by Irish composer Hamilton Harty. Bryden Thompson conducted the Ulster Orchestra here on a listener-supported Cap Radio Classical and Jazz on KXPR 88.9 in Sacramento. I'm Victor Forman, a French composer's 1928 chamber piece is next, and at 6 o'clock I'll have Jennifer Reason's local artist profile of flutist Anne DiPasquale, who will also tell you about the flute quartet, Flute Song 4.
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0: 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Here's a suite in the ancient style from 1928 by mid-19th century born French composer Melanie Bonis, in a version for flute, violin, viola, and piano, performed here by members of the Stuttgart Radio Symphony Orchestra.

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CaliforniaCASA.org.

0: ending there with a movement labeled Divertissement. That was the 1928 Suite in the Ancient Style by French composer Melanie Bonis, performed by members of the Stuttgart Radio Symphony Orchestra, here on listener-supported CAP Radio, 88.9 in Sacramento.
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0: I'm Victor Forman. One of my favorite things is next, the music of J.S. Bach performed on guitar. We get support from the Mondavi Center, UC Davis, presenting Herbie Hancock and his band on August 16th. Tickets and more information at mondaviarts.org. I think the music of Johann Sebastian Bach translates so well to guitar, though this piece hasn't got far to go from its original instrumentation. Guitarist Sharon Isbin performs the Lute Suite No. 1 by Bach.

Guitarist Sharon Isbin performed the Lute Suite No. 1 by Johann Sebastian Bach, an early work from him. I'm Victor Forman with your afternoon classical here on Cap Radio. Next, I've got a passage from Gabriel Fauré's gorgeous Requiem. And at 6 o'clock, I'll have Jennifer Reason's local artist profile of flutist Anne De Pasquale. And at 7, join Jacob Rodriguez for an evening of excellence in jazz until midnight, including a spotlight on drummer Peter Erskine for his 72nd birthday today. Gabriel Fauré's beautiful Requiem was performed at his own funeral in 1924. Here's the Agnus Dei section.

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0: I'm Victor Forman. Next, Jennifer Reason will introduce you to flutist Anne De Pasquale and her flute quartet. And then I'll be back in about 11 minutes with music born of Spanish nocturnes.
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3: 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I'm Jennifer Reason, your host. For this week's feature, I'd love to introduce you to a very unique ensemble in the Sacramento area, a flute quartet called Flute Song 4. Of course, we didn't have space to speak with all of them today, so Anne De Pasquale was elected to tell us who the group is and how and why they got together.
4: Flute Song 4 is a Sacramento-based professional flute quartet whose members are Irene Warshauer, Pat Walton, Karina Celestia Moore, and me. We perform on piccolo, C flute, alto flute, and bass flute, so in every one of our performances, you will get four players and at least 12 flutes. The quartet has existed for more than 20 years. We've had a few personnel changes over time, but our current lineup has been working together for a few years now. However, all four of us are also members of both the Camellia City Flute Choir and the Sacramento Flute Club, so we have been colleagues for many years prior to bonding in the quartet. Why a quartet? It's interesting to realize that a quartet is an ideally efficient ensemble, most like a piano, in that there are usually three musicians playing a triad accompaniment, as in the left hand, and the fourth player with the melodic line is in the right hand. So for us, it's another ensemble worth exploring, since we've all had experience in orchestras, professional wind ensembles, large flute choirs, and as soloists. We've been given these talents and developed our abilities all our lives, and we made the decision to share our work with the greater Sacramento community that we love.

0: You're listening to this week's local artist feature here on Cap Radio Classical and Jazz. I'm Jennifer Reason, your host. That's this week's featured ensemble, Flute Song 4. Well, a flute quartet is a bit of an atypical instrumentation, so I asked group member Anne DePasquale how they go about finding repertoire to perform.
1: Finding appropriate literature has always required an extensive time commitment from us. We seek pieces that are not merely transcriptions written for other instruments, particularly string quartets or piano pieces, but were composed specifically for flutes. The reason for this is that in many string quartet adaptations for flute quartet, there's a tendency for the arranger to do a one-to-one swap, for example, cello to bass flute, which does not always work due to ranges, timbre, like that. However, we do make exceptions and program those pieces if we like how the transcription has been done for flute. We greatly prefer original flute quartet compositions, and ideally those written for us to play all our instruments, piccolo flute, alto flute, and bass flute, rather than just for C flutes. Our quartet has always been a democracy in choosing music. We each express our tastes freely in very definite terms. But we also give new pieces a fair chance, meaning a few read-throughs of a chart, because we spend considerable time reviewing pieces before bringing something new to rehearse. Sound music does need time to grow on us as we study and learn from it. Of course, we program pieces specific to our audiences, whether it's a formal concert, such as when we were invited to play the Sacramento Community Concert Association series, or a private party.

0: some familiar tunes, Scarborough Fair and Moon River with Flute Song 4, your featured artists for today. Well, they're a very versatile group. They actually play a lot of jazz in their quartet. In fact, they sold out the local jazz venue Twin Lotus Thai last year when they were invited. So, of course, they've been invited back this year. Let's hear about that upcoming show.
1: Yes. Speaking of finding appropriate literature, we're thrilled to have been asked back to showcase our take on jazz at Twin Lotus Thai on June 10th. This will be our jazz-ish set. Our first appearance there a year ago was just the sort of challenge we sought, because our backgrounds give us a definite signature sound when we play jazz. In our programming choices, we wanted to go beyond flutes playing the standards, although there are a few familiar jazz tunes in our set list. Two-thirds of our pieces for this gig are original compositions rather than arrangements. They almost entirely feature scripted improv sections rather than the typical ride sections found in jazz charts. Plus, we add a few special interest selections of the type that our audience really liked last year. And this year we include progressive works by composers who hail from Colombia, France, Australia, and the Netherlands. And they're written in traditional American jazz styles, but also in Afro-Cuban and Carib Afro blended styles that we just found irresistible.
0: It should be a very fun show. That's taking place June 10th. If you're interested in tickets and more information, all of that is available at the website twinlotusthai.com, the jazz-based Thai restaurant owned by the great jazz pianist Joe Gilman. We'll wrap up this feature enjoying a sample of what a jazz standard might sound like on a flute quartet arrangement. A bit of Satin Doll coming your way in just a moment with Flute Song 4. I'm Jennifer Raisin, your host. That concludes this week's local artist feature here on Cap Radio Classical and Jazz. As always, thank you for listening, and be sure to tune in next week for the next amazing member of your community.

Thanks, Jennifer. I'm Victor Forman. Music with the feel of nighttime in Spain is next. And Jacob Rodriguez is coming up at 7 o'clock with an evening of excellence in jazz until midnight here on Cap Radio Classical and Jazz, 88.9 in Sacramento, 88.7 Sutter. 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Their Carbon Terra Vault project has recently begun carbon dioxide injection for permanent carbon capture and storage operations throughout California. More information at crc.com. Gardens of Spain are depicted in this next work by Spanish composer Manuel de Falla, but as this music began as a set of nocturnes for piano, the composer titled the work Nights in the Gardens of Spain. Marta Argerich is at the piano, and Daniel Barenboim leads the Orchestra of Paris.

We get support from California CASA, a nonprofit working to ensure that youth in the foster care system have a voice and the services they need to thrive. A court-appointed special advocate, or CASA, supports a child's interests in the courtroom and beyond. CaliforniaCASA.org.

Nights in the Gardens of Spain, from 1916, by Spanish composer Manuel de Falla. Marta Agadich was at the piano, and Daniel Barenboim conducted the Orchestra of Paris, here on listener-supported CAP Radio, Classical and Jazz, 88.9 in Sacramento, 91.7 Modesto, Sonora. Oh, and by the way, happy 85th birthday today to pianist Marta Agadich. I'm Victor Forman. I've got a suite of music from a Czech opera next. We get support from Estelle Bakery and Patisserie, featuring a variety of special desserts throughout the summer season, alongside their signature pastries and savory bites, with locations in Arden, downtown Sacramento, and Davis. More information at Estelle Bakery on Facebook and Instagram. Here's music from a Czech opera that was adapted from a daily comic strip. And so it's been described as a comic opera, though with serious themes of life and death. A suite of the music from Leos Janáček's late-in-life opera, The Cunning Little Vixen. José Serbriere conducts the Czech State Philharmonic of Brno.

A suite of music from the opera The Cunning Little Vixen from 1924 by Czech composer Leos Janáček, an opera that uses Moravian folk tunes from my grandfather's native region of the Czech Republic, which is where Leos Janáček was from as well. That was José Serbrière conducting the Czech State Philharmonic of Brno here on CAP Radio Classical and Jazz, 88.9 in Sacramento, 88.7 Sutter. I'm Victor Forman. Here's my last piece to take you up to jazz at 7 o'clock. This is American composer Morton Gould's orchestral arrangement of Duke Ellington's 1934 composition, Solitude, from the Detroit Symphony Orchestra.

Plenty of symphonies have been lost or unfinished. But what if there were one that everyone knew about? It was just sitting in a library, complete, and you couldn't perform it. Edvard Grieg had a very specific instruction for this symphony. He felt so strongly about it, he wrote it right on the cover. Must never be performed. The world honored his request for 113 years. Then we got tired of waiting. The rest of that story is coming up. The curious bards refer to themselves as a bunch of slightly mad researchers embarking on sonic explorations, deciphering forgotten instrumental techniques, and reviving old pieces with a refreshing vibrancy. Sounds great to me. Here they are deciphering and reviving the Polonaise by 18th century composer Anders Larsson.

The Curious Bards, performing The Pollinus by Larson. Contemplation of nature is a well-traveled path for composers. Usually if they get a piece out of it, they call it a pastorale. Ray Vaughan Williams, Edward Elgar, etc., etc. If you're Ester Magi, known as the First Lady of Estonian music, you call it a bukulika, or bucolic. And that's what we have here.

The Estonian National Symphony Orchestra performing Bukulika, Bucolic, by Ester Maggi. She passed away exactly 5 years ago at the age of 99. I don't play enough Australian artists for you, but I'm going to make up for it here. This is a piece that pays tribute to the stories of South Australia's first people, the Wurundjeri people. It's by Australian composer Hilary Kleinick. It's called Great White Bird, and it's performed by Australia's own Zephyr Quartet.

Nice Decay, the Zephyr Quartet, performing Great White Bird by Hilary Kleinik. We're Disobeying Edvard Grieg coming up next.

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A million years ago, I worked as an assistant to the curator of musical instruments at the Museum of Fine Arts in Boston. During my time there, there was this special exhibit called The Art of the Guitar. They brought in all these priceless vintage guitars, installed them behind glass and glass cases, and I was in heaven. I remember having this lengthy philosophical debate with my boss about whether it was wrong that these fabulous guitars weren't being played. They were just sitting there. He was in favor of not touching them. All I wanted to do was to slip that 1934 Martin D28 out of the case and bang out a few tunes. He won that argument. Edvard Grieg could not have made his instructions any clearer than he did about his symphony. Right on the cover, he wrote, "Never to be performed." Probably would have written it in Sharpie, if they had Sharpies back then. The world obeyed him for 113 years. It sat in a library in Dresden. Scholars were allowed to study it, but not copy it. And then we cracked. It was given a premiere in 1980. He'll never know.

We get support from California CASA, a nonprofit working to ensure that youth in the foster care system have a voice and the services they need to thrive. A court-appointed special advocate, or CASA, supports a child's interests in the courtroom and beyond. CaliforniaCASA.org.

Naima Yerby, conducting the Gothenburg Symphony Orchestra. It was the symphony by Edvard Grieg. A Nacien coming up.

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Here is the first Nocturne by French composer Erik Satie. It's not exactly clear where that word came from. He might have just made it up, although he was interested in Gnosticism at the time. And they're kind of spelled the same. Gnosticism.

first heard that piece in a film that became one of my very favorites. It's called The Painted Veil from 2006. That was John Williams performing the Nacien No. 1 by Satie.

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Have you ever been in the more extreme northern latitudes during the summer solstice? It's kind of like you're on a different planet. I was lucky enough to be in Edinburgh one June. It seemed like the sun was never going to set. Composers love to ruminate on the mystery of the celestial beings. I've got music this hour that's all about the sun, or the lack thereof. The sound of light and the sound of darkness.

cellist Alisa Weilerstein, accompanied by pianist Vivian Hornick Weilerstein, performing The Silent Woods by Dvorak. He performed that one on a farewell concert tour before leaving for the New World in 1892. Hi, I'm Jake Armerding. So glad to be listening to music with you. The Brooklyn-born composer Jennifer Higdon thinks about cathedrals as a symbolic doorway into and out of this world. She composed this next piece in the wake of her younger brother's tragic early death from skin cancer. She imagined him entering into what she called the Blue Cathedral.

Robert Spano, leading the Atlanta Symphony Orchestra, Blue Cathedral by Jennifer Higdon. A Night Prayer, coming up next.

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Out of whatever we have been, we will make something for the dark. It's the last line of a poem, For Fran, by former poet laureate Philip Levine. Here's the composer, Sarah Kirkland Snyder's Something for the Dark.

described by one critic as a concerto for orchestra. That was Something for the Dark by Sarah Kirkland Snyder, performed by the Metropolis Ensemble. Andrew Sear on the podium. It's Music for the Great Migration, coming up next.

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Here's a string quartet from one of the best classical composers working today, the great Carlos Simon. He says it's about the great migration, that 20th century mass exodus of African Americans from the rural South. They left to seek a home in the urban West, Midwest, Northeast. The author Isabel Wilkerson wrote a book about the Great Migration called The Warmth of Other Suns, and Simon took the title and tweaked it a little for this piece. Here is Warmth from Other Suns.

0: It's music about the Great Migration, the 20th century mass exodus of African Americans from the rural South. The Evelas Quartet, performing Warmth from Other Suns by Carlos Simon.
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Roberts and Clara. Clara and Roberts. The first couple of classical music. Who gets top billing? Well, that's harder to say. Clara was so famous as a piano virtuoso that for many years, Robert was known only as her husband. Robert wrote more music, and it's his compositions that are more often performed today. But that just might be because Clara bore him 8 children. On the other hand, maybe all that matters is that they loved each other. The Schumanns, coming up this hour. Camille Saint-Saëns took a trip to Portugal, felt like he should document his time there with what he called a little barcarolle. He dedicated it to the King of Portugal, Luís I, and conducted the premiere himself at the Teatro de São Carlos with the royal couple in the audience. Here's the barcarolle from A Night in Lisbon.

Barcarolle by Saint-Saëns. Well, you might say German composer Engelbert Humperdinck caught a perfect wave. He shot to fame with his opera based loosely on the Grimm brothers' fairy tale Hansel and Gretel. He kept riding that one throughout his career. He went back to the fairy tales for this one. It's two pictures from Sleeping Beauty.

Carl Anton Rickenbacker conducting the Bamberg Symphony Orchestra, two pictures from Sleeping Beauty by Engelbert Humperdinck. 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

Composer Robert Schumann spent probably the first decade after his marriage to Clara, his wife, in her shadow. She was a incredible pianist, a consummate pianist, a virtuoso, going on world tours and all the rest of it. And then he flipped the script a little bit. He eclipsed her amazingness with his own. So who was better? Who wins? Well, yes, they both do. They were both amazing. Why I gotta be binary about it? Here's the Piano Trio No. 3 by Schumann.

We get support from California CASA, a nonprofit working to ensure that youth in the foster care system have a voice and the services they need to thrive. A court-appointed special advocate, or CASA, supports a child's interests in the courtroom and beyond. CaliforniaCASA.org.

Piano Trio No. 3 by Robert Schumann. And over to his wife, Clara. Here's her Variations on a Theme by her husband, performed by Sarah Cahill.

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Success, as we tend to define it, often happens if you know the right people and you're in the right place at the right time. And, well, you gotta have the skills too, of course. If you land on all three, jackpot. Dvorak hit that trifecta. He was already well known, respected even, mostly for his concert music. But surely he couldn't have been held to the same standard as, say, Beethoven. Well, wrong-o, bucko. With his talent and a little help from a friend, he proved himself with this. His Seventh Symphony. And a little slice of that, the fourth movement, is on the way. I'm Melanie Renata. This is Music Through the Night. The Camerata Cologne here, giving you a taste of that classic classical sound, a piece from 1785, Johann Christian Bach's Quintet in D major

Music from the youngest son of J.S. Bach, a quintet in D by J.C. Bach, Johann Christian, the Camerata Cologne, performing. You get to dip your toes into the more eclectic side of classical music in just a tick. I'm Melanie Renata, and this is Music Through the Night.

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What happens when a former member of a 1970s progressive medievalist rock group dips his toes into classical music? Well, this happens. Classically trained English composer Richard Harvey's Concerto Antico, performed for you here by guitarist John Williams and the London Symphony.

Richard Harvey wrote that specifically for Australian guitarist John Williams and the London Symphony, and there they performed it, Harvey's Concerto Antico. 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I'm Melanie Renata. This is Music Through the Night. And the signature musical style of Dvorak sort of put him in a folksy box. And how did he wiggle out of that box? Well, with his Seventh Symphony, of course. And this is its incredibly intense finale, performed by the BPO, Joanne Folletta, at the podium.

A darker sound than you normally get from Dvorak, the BPO there with the fourth and final movement of his Opus 70, Dvorak's Seventh Symphony in D minor.

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If the cello suites of J.S. Bach were his children, number three seems to embody the stereotype of the bold middle child. Charming, cheerful, full of swagger. And I say this as a middle child, so I don't know, maybe I'm a little biased, but this work doesn't just walk into this hour of music. It's not shy. It dances in, cracking jokes, turning heads. It's gonna keep you on your toes. It's coming up. I'm Melanie Renata. I am so glad you're here. You're listening

Of course, we have to build up to that work by Bach. A late Romantic era wind quintet will flow into this hour on a musical breeze. First, a little upbeat late night theatrical energy. A work by late 19th century English composer Arthur Sullivan. It's the Merchant of Venice Suite, performed for you here by the City of Birmingham Symphony.

some vibrant energy in the dark of the night. It's a Friday night, so why not? Vivian Dunn conducting the City of Birmingham Symphony for the Merchant of Venice Suite by Arthur Sullivan. I'm Melanie Renata. Thank you for being with me for some music through the night. Hold on tight. The musical mood is about to get pretty windy.

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The Hexagon Ensemble hails from Denmark. They've been creating music together for over 30 years. But after all that time, 142 programs, bringing more than 324,000 audience members to their feet, they'll be closing their musical chapter together right around this time next year. Here's a taste of the magic they create together, a wind quintet from 19th century composer August Klughardt.

The Hexagon Ensemble, with music from 19th century German composer August Klughart, his Wind Quintet, Opus 79. Now, about 100 years before that work, in the Baroque era, dancing wasn't just a pastime, it was an integral part of life. And Baroque composer J.S. Bach, he knew it. He lived and breathed it too. Bach liked to boogie, and he infused his music with movement. You'll feel that here in his cello suite number 3 in C, performed by the effusive cellist Yo-Yo Ma. I'm Melanie Renata. You're listening to Music Through the Night.

What a workout for cellist Yo-Yo Ma. 20 minutes of dancing, dramatic joy in J.S. Bach's Cello Suite No. 3 in C major.

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When Felix Mendelssohn traveled to Scotland, he didn't just see the misty highlands and ruined castles, he felt them. The history, the stormy weather, the gray, damp quiet, the lush melancholy of the landscape. It all stayed with him, and years later, he turned those memories of his experience into a symphony unlike any of his others. Dark, brooding, and triumphant. I'm Melanie Renata. Stay with me, because a little later, we'll step into that Scottish musical world together. This is Music Through the Night. To everything, there's a season and a time for every purpose under the sun. For Rachmaninoff, his final season was in his mid-60s. He wrote his symphonic dances and exclaimed that he no longer had the strength or the fire to compose. The dances, he said, were his last flicker. Here, the first fiery movement is performed by the Shanghai Symphony.

part of the final musical breath of Rachmaninoff, the first movement of his Symphonic Dances, Opus 45, Long Yu conducting the Shanghai Symphony. You, my friend, are listening to Music Through the Night. I'm Melanie Renata, glad to be here with you, and glad to be able to share this next work with you. Some clouds drift musically into the hour on the keys of a piano in just a tick.

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It's wild how musical notes can paint vivid mental images. Just highlights how universal the human experience is, how intricately connected we all are. Tell me what this sound calls to mind for you. Here's pianist Michael Clark.

Did that work? Have you picturing clouds in the sky? Well, good, as it should. A work called Clouds by Florence Price. Darker, stormier clouds roll in here for this work by Felix Mendelssohn, a symphony that is quite a bit darker and moodier than most of Mendy's music. Inspired by misty castles and rugged landscapes, his third symphony in A minor, known as Scottish. Here's the Leipzig Gewandhaus. I'm Melanie Renata. This is Music Through the Night.

0: The misty and shadowy Scottish Symphony from Felix Mendelssohn, his third in A minor, performed for you there by the Leipzig Gewandhaus, Kurt Mazur at the podium. 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

There's a particular kind of distraction that comes along with falling in love. Everything you create seems to carry the essence of your crush, even if it's not intentional. When Samuel Coleridge Taylor was a young student at the Royal College of Music, that happened to him. He met someone, and in that season of infatuation, when concentration feels impossible and everything feels electric, he wrote 4 waltzes. Well, 4 characteristic waltzes. You'll get carried on this wave of love with this work later this hour. I'm Melanie Renata. This is Music Through the Night. I have to share this stunning work with you from a composer who many know best for his choral works, but this is not a choral piece. However, the soloist plays an instrument here that's often compared to the emotive qualities of the human voice. Cellist Julian Lloyd Webber, joined here by the London Symphony, Eric Whitaker himself conducting this work he wrote. It's called The River Cam.

Eric Whitaker just has that magic formula for crafting magical music. The River Cam from Whitaker, the London Symphony performing with cellist Julian Lloyd Webber. I'm Melanie Renata. This is Music Through the Night. And by Mozart's day, the bassoon had already had its time in the spotlight. It wasn't typically an instrument used in classical era works. However, it is believed that this bassoon concerto was Mozart's attempt to put it back into the limelight. It's performed for you here by bassoonist Jaakko Luoma and the Tapiola Sinfonietta.

one of the most frequently performed works in the bassoon repertoire, Mozart's Bassoon Concerto in B-flat major. Jaco Luoma with the bassoon solo, uplifted there by the Tapiola Sinfonietta. I'm Melanie Renata, and there is a dramatic storm brewing for piano forehands. This is Music Through the Night.

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20 digits tickling the keys of one piano. Yep, a piano four hands. Alessandra Amara and Roberto Prosetta performing a waltz suite by Mel Bonis. The waltz continues to take on a unique shape, this time in the form of four characteristic waltzes by Samuel Coleridge Taylor. He wrote this work as he was falling head over heels in love with his future wife, and that Twitter-pated vibe just flutters through it. It's performed for you here by the RTE Concert Orchestra. I'm Melanie Renata, and this is Music Through the Night.

Samuel Coleridge Taylor's four characteristic waltzes, not exactly written for dancing, more like music meant for the mind. The RTE Concert Orchestra performing Adrian Leeper at the podium.

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Charles Gounod was one of those creatives who had both an eye and an ear for art. He lived and breathed it. And for a while, he really wasn't sure where his artistic passion would land. Perhaps painting, maybe music. Or at one point, he thought he'd do something completely different, like join the priesthood. Well, clearly, we know what route he chose. And thank goodness, this petite symphony from Gounod's on the way. I'm Melanie Renata. Stay with me.

Take Five Ensemble with two words. The opening movement from Colombian Songs by Felipe Tellez. Well, I guess that's actually nine words. No, it's called two words, silly. Good morning, I'm Melanie Renata. Thanks for being with me this morning, your first weekend of June. Maybe summery vibes are starting to hit you. If not now, well, they might with this warm and sunny piece by Georg Philipp Telemann. Here's trumpeter Stephen Burns with the American Concerto Orchestra, a trumpet sonata in D major.

some brass to greet you this morning, trumpeter Stephen Burns and the American Concerto Orchestra for Georg Philipp Telemann's Trumpet Sonata in D. Today's classical music programming is supported by Progressive. 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I'm Melanie Renata, and sometimes when you're down in the dumps, you just need to find something to boost your spirits. When Franz Schubert was in the middle of a pretty serious health crisis, that's when he created his collection of 12 German dances, and they're not at all an expression of the pain that he was in. They're more like a gentle escape from it.

The ensemble Wien with a musical quest for joy from Schubert, his 12 German dances, Opus 171. Good morning. I'm Melanie Renata with a teeny tiny symphony for you in just a minute.

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Charles Gounod's Petite Symphony showcases his gift for melody and his clear affection for wind instruments. Amongst all the color and texture of the Sinfonia Orchestra of Chicago, the flute gets a lyrical solo reminiscent of an operatic aria. Barry Faulkner here at the podium.

the flute in a bit of a starring role within the Sinfonia Orchestra of Chicago, Gounod's Petite Symphony. I'm Melanie Renata. Thanks for being with me this morning. There is some orchestral power just on the horizon.

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This fiery work is going to help you out. Manuel de Falla's La Vida Breve Interlude and Dance. Here's the Cincinnati Symphony.

Jesus Lopez Cobos conducting the Cincinnati Symphony for the spicy La Vida Breve interlude and dance by Manuel de Falla.

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Numerology is a metaphysical study that's sprinkled throughout many of the world's religions and spiritual philosophies. It's part of the building blocks of this piece by Lutheran composer J.S. Bach. It's built upon the numerology of the Christian faith. Through the prelude and fugue, you'll explore the Holy Trinity of the Christian faith as seen through the eyes of Bach. Its three parts align with the triple symbolism of the Father, Son, and the Holy Spirit. It's on the way. I'm Melanie Renata. I'm so glad you're here. Please, stay with me.

A little morning rain in sound in this work. The trickle of melodic droplets coming from pianist Lydia Maria Bader. It's a traditional Chinese work called Glowing Red Morning Star Lilies.

a gentle yet vibrant work called Glowing Red Morning Star Lilies. Good morning, my friend. It is 6 past the hour. I'm Melanie Renata. And for centuries, no one really thought much of Pachelbel's Canon in D. Didn't think it was anything super special until a conductor recorded it at a slower tempo, and suddenly the magic of the piece was fully realized. Here, the Paillard Chamber Orchestra shares the OG quicker-paced version, Jean-Francois Paillard himself at the podium.

Lovely any time of year, but most popular literally right now, a wedding season favorite, Paco Bell's Canon in D, the Payar Chamber Orchestra performing. I'm Melanie Renata, and speaking of marriage and love and all that mushy-gushy stuff, while on a romantic holiday with his wife in Upper Bavaria, Edvard Elgar found musical inspiration for music like this, his Bavarian dances. Here's the Bournemouth Sinfonietta.

A musical memory of a romantic vacation, Norman Del Mar conducting the Bournemouth Sinfonietta, Elgar's Bavarian Dances. I'm Melanie Renata, and you'll want to get your coffee brewing, a work to wake you up in just a tick.

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J.S. Bach was nearly as passionate about composing music as he was about his faith and the study of Lutheran theology. This work explores a musical vision of the Holy Trinity as seen through the eyes of Bach. Here's the Boston Symphony with Prelude and Fugue, St. Anne in E-flat major.

Often nicknamed the German Organ Mass, the Boston Symphony with Bach's Prelude and Fugue, St. Anne. I'm Melanie Renata, and I've got a musical matinee coming up for you in just a moment.

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It really is almost like you're seated in the front row of an opera here. The lights dim, the red curtains are drawn back, and out from stage left dances someone or something. You get to use your imagination here. The Helsingborg Symphony with a work called Matinée Musicale by Benjamin Britten.

Using musical ideas from the famed opera composer Gioachino Rossini, it was Benjamin Britten's Matinée Musicale, the Helsingborg Symphony, performing. I'm Melanie Renata. Thank you for sharing some time and space with me this morning. Be good to yourself today, and be good to your neighbor too, okay?

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There's really only one thing I can think of that's worse than the sound of nails on a chalkboard. It's the sound of an alarm clock. Now imagine if your alarm clock was a daily bugle call. That was what Tchaikovsky woke up to every day during his stay in Rome. But instead of complaints, he wrote down those brass calls to preserve the warmth of the Mediterranean sun. The result is his Capriccio Italien. You'll hear his postcard from Italy later this hour. I'm Vernon Neal. Trumpeter Alison Balsam brings some good energy to your morning with the aria Sento la Gioia from Handel's opera Amadigi di Gaula, supported by Trevor Pinnock and the English Concert.

Trevor Pinnock and the English Concert featuring trumpeter Alison Balsam. That was Senta la Gioia, I Feel the Joy, from Handel's Amadigi di Gaula. Late 19th century Germany. The music was dense, over-engineered, but it was popular out there. Debussy did not like that. Not at all. He wanted to get rid of all of that heavy sonic weight and just find something unburdened. His second arabesque abandons all of those thick textures and trades it out for these cascading patterns you're about to hear. This performance swaps the traditional piano with something even more transparent and cascading, like a harp.

that one just feels so weightless. Harpist Maria Graf with the lines of Claude Debussy's Arabesque No. 2. Josef Lautner started out as a close friend and business partner to Johann Strauss Sr. before a little rivalry happened in the ballrooms of Vienna. Those two men single-handedly transformed a simple peasant dance into a massive global craze. Here's Josef Lautner's Pest Waltzes, performed by Concerto Curlin.

Concerto Köln, Sarband, with Josef Lanner's Pest Waltzes. Up next, you'll hear a Baroque workout for an instrument you probably might not expect.

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Some of my favorite things to watch on TV are those turning into your parents commercials from Regressive. The one that gets me every time makes me think of this next composer. The church officials at the time all saw it and made it a point to acknowledge that his hair was red. Here's the Red Priest, Vivaldi's Ricordo Concerto in C minor.

Michael Schneider and the Colonna Camerata with Vivaldi's Recorder Concerto in C minor. Peter Tchaikovsky was wrestling with a deep sense of homesickness when he first touched down in Italy. That all vanished when he received a wake-up call. Yeah, I mean, in the most literal sense possible. There was a military barrack that stood situated directly beneath his window, and every morning began with a bugle call.

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A young Beethoven absolutely loved the magic flute for Mozart. He took a famous tune from it about a lonely bird watcher who wishes for a wife and expanded it into a massive playground. Here's cellist Yo-Yo Ma with pianist Emmanuel Ochs performing 12 variations from Mozart.

Yo Yo Ma and Emmanuel Acts, wrapping up Beethoven's Variations in Style. I'm Vernon Neal. It's always a pleasure having you here with me.

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An early morning routine requires a little bit of warmth. This hour, we'll take a little journey across centuries and oceans. We'll stop in Madrid. Touch down in Havana. And then finally, we'll take a stop in the rolling hills of Bohemia. Later this hour, we'll hear Dvorak's 8th Symphony. I'm Vernon Neal. Good morning. Guitarist Eduardo Fernandez joins the English Chamber Orchestra. Here's Canario from Joaquin Rodrigo's Fantasy for a Gentleman.

Canario from Joaquin Rodrigo's Fantasy for a Gentleman, performed by guitarist Eduardo Fernandez. Paquito de Rivera survived a daring defection from Cold War Cuba with nothing but a saxophone and the clothes on his back. Imagine that. The regime back in Cuba had officially banned jazz. Once he arrived, he took his freedom and fused the rhythms of Havana into this next piece. It's called Son. It's a movement from his wind quintet, Ars Tropicalis. Here's the Amani Winds to perform it.

The title refers to a genre that originated in Cuba and served as a precursor to the modern salsa. You heard the Imani Winds perform Son from Paquito de Rivera's Aires Tropicales.

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Dvorak at the time faced some immense pressure from his Vienna publisher to write severe, tragic symphonies that fit the serious German market. He just straight up refused. He packed his bags and got out of town, went out to the country. The result of that is his Symphony No. 8.

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Edmund Dede discovered that his musical genius was not enough to keep him from the reality of segregation. So he fled to France, where his talent won him a spot at the Paris Conservatory and a decades-long career as a top conductor. Let's close the hour out with a piece, a waltz, that he wrote called Chicago.

The Hot Springs Music Festival Symphony Orchestra dusting off some Edmond Dede. That was his waltz called Chicago. I covered Dede a few months ago on Rhapsody in Black. This week, I feature Miles Davis.

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What's the difference between the street life and the European Grand Opera? Well, Bernstein set out to prove that they both kind of carried the same gravity. He assembled his symphonic dances from his Broadway masterwork. And when he did that, he rejected the idea of just some regular old theater melodies. Instead, he decided to smush together a symphony orchestra and the raw energy of a jazz club. You'll hear symphonic dances from West Side Story later this hour. Here's a hyper-elegant waltz from Anton Arensky's Suite No. 1 for two pianos.

The Waltz from Anton Arensky's Suite No. 1 for two pianos, performed by Aglika Janova and Lyobin Dimitrov at the piano. Henry Purcell faced a bit of a professional crisis. The Catholic King James II just fled the country, and the royal music budget collapsed. So he desperately needed some cash. So he turned to London's newly formed musical trade union to fund a massive St. Cecilia's Day bash. To put it lightly, I guess, he wrote this giant score to stick it to the French. Paul McCreesh leads the Gabrielli players in this piece of music survival. Here's the overture.

Paul McCreesh leading the Gabrielli Players. That was the overture to Ode for St. Cecilia's Day from Henry Purcell. A Trojan horse looks a lot like a beautiful gift on the outside, but on the inside hides a calculated attack. Germain Taillefer used his exact strategy to infiltrate the stuffy salons of Paris. She wrote her sweet burlesque to look like a polite piece of classical music, but inside hid a radical modern chaos. Here's a special delivery from the Clinton Arboni Piano Duo.

The Clinton Arboni piano duo with Germaine Taillefer's Sweet Burlesque. Get ready to snap your fingers to Bernstein's masterpiece that rewrote the rules of the American musical theater.

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Elite classical critics dismissed Bernstein's Broadway masterpiece as cheap commercial pop. I mean, if that doesn't make you mad, it at least made Bernstein mad. So mad that he decided, I'm going to bring the street fight directly to the concert hall. James Judd and the Florida Philharmonic Orchestra, here's the symphonic dances from Bernstein's West Side Story.

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Mozart was determined to survive as an independent artist in Vienna, which meant his pen had to move as fast as his landlord's demanded rent. Let's close the hour out with Charles McHarris leading the Prague Chamber Orchestra. Here's the finale from Mozart's Jupiter Symphony.

The finale from Mozart's Jupiter Symphony, performed by Charles Mackaras and the Prague Chamber Orchestra. I'm Vernon Neal. Thanks for being here with me this morning.

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0: picture a beautiful harp performance. Now erase that image completely. Harpist Yolanda Condonassis calls her new album Terra Infirma, or Unstable Earth. It was born partly out of the 2025 wildfires in Los Angeles. That's when the music took on a whole new meaning. The piece you're hearing is about exploration and embracing the impossible. It's called Curiosity. I'm Vernon Neal. You'll hear this three-part piece later this hour.
1: 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I'm Julia Mocker.
2: It's embracing the possible. And that, I think, even though the themes are pretty heavy, particularly in Terra Infirma, at its heart, the piece is all about possibility. And Rena and I are just, you know, I don't think one single time did we ever have a conversation about what we can't do. It was just all about, what can we do?
1: Terra Infirma is the latest recording from harpist Yolanda Condonassis. It features world premiere recordings of major new works by composer Rena Esmael. At the heart of the recording is the concerto for harp and percussion, which is called Terra Infirma. And that's the title of a poem which inspired the work. Yolanda commissioned that poem from Robert Walters, who also plays English horn in the Cleveland Orchestra. However, the work took on new meaning when the wildfires broke out in Los Angeles in 2025, where Rena Esmael lived.
2: We thought we kind of had the piece mapped out, and it was going to be inspired by this wonderful poem that was kind of addressed many elements of our environmental concerns. But once these fires in LA happened, and Rena lives in Altadena, California, which was sort of ground zero for these fires, the piece took on a different shade, and it became more about fire, almost as a metaphor for everything else, you know, because fire consumes everything. And Rena and I were talking about expanding the sonic spectrum of the harp. Then I remember a conversation with when I said, you know, the harp is a percussion instrument. What if I were to actually just go nuts with a ton of percussion equipment? When she finally gave me the list of instruments, which total, I think, 18 different percussion instruments, I felt somewhat prepared to say, okay, I'm going to go after each one of them and figure out how to do it all and try to play the harp at the same time. And so I start the concerto at the right side of the stage, and I actually walk on stage with a bow in my hand, and the first thing I do is bow a cymbal. You know, and then I slowly work my way to the harp and its first setup, which is, surrounded by a djembe and chimes and a drum kick and all kinds of things. And that represents the first movement that I start playing, which is called immolation. And then I do the big shove, which is very choreographed, almost dance-like, where I am shoving and playing the harp at the same time. And then I get to the spot where I kind of jokingly say, this is where I get to go ape. I've kind of waited my whole life to go crazy on stage, and I'm surrounded by a bass drum and a tom-tom, and I'm, you know, ripping at the strings of the harp. And that's kind of the moment of rage in the piece where realization sets in, and it's like, wow, this is what we've got. I love the way this piece ends with moving beyond acceptance, which I do in the cadenza. I get to this point of almost resignation, and then it morphs into hope. And I actually rigged up a ring with a light. It's actually a light meant for a dollhouse. And the last movement, called Facing the Flame, is all about hope. And the line in the poem is something to the effect of, we must remember that somewhere on earth, everything is as it should be.
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Here's the Minneapolis Guitar Quartet taking four acoustic guitars and completely transforming a Nordic accordion melody. This is called the Growing Dusky Polska.

The Minneapolis Guitar Quartet with Maria Kalaniami's Growing Dusky Polska. Ottorino Respighi's music kind of became famous for being loud. But before that, he loved things that were a little bit more quiet. He knew some old lute players were long dead, but he believed their melodies could live forever. So he took some of those ancient tunes and he rewrote them for a modern orchestra. Claudio Simone conducts I Solisti Veneti. Here's Respighi's Ancient Airs and Dances Suite No. 1.

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Her piece, Earth Speaks, asks, how do humans fit into nature? The standout movement is called Curiosity. Ismail pairs a solo harp and a massive wall of human voices. The harp player here is Yolanda Condonassis. 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

Curiosity from Rina Ismail's Earth Speaks, performed by Yolanda Condonassis on the harp, alongside the Interlaken Center for the Arts Chorus. Coming up, we'll trace the rugged roots of American fiddle playing.

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Mark O'Connor. It's like a musical shapeshifter. Here's one of his pieces called Strings and Threads that it's kind of like a history lesson. He traces American folk music backwards through time. Mark O'Connor plays the solo violin alongside Metamorphosis Chamber Orchestra. Here's Strings and Threads Suite.

The Strings and Threads Suite from Mark O'Connor. That was Mark O'Connor on the violin, joined by the Metamorphosis Chamber Orchestra, led by Scott Yu. I'm Vernon Neal. Thanks for being here.

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John Williams is probably one of the most famous, respected, and honored film composers. He's certainly my favorite. Well, I mean, I have favorites. But he's actively contributed music for the concert hall since the mid-1960s. Here's what he says about this trumpet concerto. As a youngster growing up in the 40s, I was not unaware of the enormous influence of the great swing bands, beginning with Louis Armstrong. I wanted to join in the fun too, so I was glad when the Cleveland Orchestra asked me to write a piece in 1996. Today on Saturday Cinema, music our great and favorite film composers wrote for the concert hall. Well, here's one you can argue, because I'm pretty sure they've used some of this anyway in movies from time to time. John Williams' Olympic Fanfare and Theme.

In 1984, the Olympics came to Los Angeles, John Williams' hometown, more or less. He was born in New York, but he was asked by ABC to compose a piece for TV coverage and in concerts preceding the Olympics, and he was competing with the already existing Leo Arnaud's Bugler's Dream that they had used for the theme music in previous Olympics, so the pressure was on, but in 1984, in June, he conducted the Boston Pops Orchestra for the world premiere of that work, and in 1984 at the Olympics, Horse Nut That I Am, remember when German rider Rainer Klimke won the gold medal in dressage and rode his horse around the Colosseum to that perfect tempo of the Olympic fanfare. Saturdays are movie days, and we would not have the music we have in our movies without the folks you're going to hear in the next hour or two. And the first hour really is mostly all John Williams music, but it's music for the concert hall. Yeah, how about that? Because they were all classically trained in conservatories, big music departments. And this particular work, John Williams wrote for his wife, his late wife at the time, sadly, Barbara Ruick. She was also a singer. You might remember her playing Carrie Pipperidge in the musical Carousel. She also was in the TV version of Rodgers and Hammerstein's Cinderella, one of the wicked stepsisters. Just a lovely person. They had kids together. One son is actually Joseph, who was the lead singer in the band Toto for a long time. Anyhow, she passed away sadly and unexpectedly at the age of 41, and he wrote this very personal work in 1974 and dedicated it to Barbara, moving away from his famous cinematic style at the time. He was working on Jaws. The three-movement piece is kind of American romanticism with some atonality in there, and he was really grieving her sudden passing in 1974 and wanted to celebrate her love for the violin and her father's musicianship, who also played the violin. This is the third movement of the Violin Concerto by John Williams with James Ennis and the St. Louis Symphony.

The finale to John Williams' Violin Concerto No. 1, dedicated to the memory of his wife, Barbara Ruick, who was an actress and a singer and passed away unexpectedly when she was on location of a film. And she had a brain aneurysm and passed away at the age of 41 in 1974, which is when John started working on the concerto in her memory, finishing it up in October of 1976. And Barbara Ruick, interestingly enough, and John Williams, when you think of the family, very much Hollywood. Barbara Ruick's mother was a character actress named Lorraine Tuttle. You see her a lot on TV shows and some small parts in movies through the 1940s and 50s. And her father was also an actor and a violinist, and she always loved the violin. So John wrote that in memory of her and also his late father-in-law. This program is really kind of by request. Saturday Cinema fans have occasionally asked, and they said, hey, could you play classical music that's used in films? I thought, well, that sounds like a classical music hour, and that's fine. But I've been also asked, how about the other stuff that our great film composers have written for the concert hall? And John Williams, by far, I think, has written the most, considering that he's written so many movie scores, just collaborating on Steven Spielberg with Number 30. But he still has written hundreds of other pieces for the concert hall. This work he was very proud of. It's his concerto for trumpet, and he just was influenced, he said, by the great swing bands that had so much influence on the country in the 1940s, and Louis Armstrong he was thinking of. He said, in my teenage years, I wanted to join in the fun, and my dad agreed. His dad was a drummer. If I continued with my piano studies, I could have a trombone, and he arranged for me to take lessons. He said, I taught myself to play a little trumpet, but was never very comfortable switching mouthpiece sizes, but he said my brass playing was restricted to the trombone. But the Cleveland Orchestra came along in 1996 and asked him to write a concerto for trumpet, and here is the opening movement of the Trumpet Concerto with Thomas Hooton and the Studio Orchestra, led by John Williams.

Trumpet players and orchestras around the world love that one. The Trumpet Concerto, the second movement, that was the first movement. The second movement of John Williams' Trumpet Concerto really has the jazz influences in it, the slow movement does. And then it has a huge and brilliant finale as well. John Williams' first movement of the Trumpet Concerto with Thomas Houghton and the Studio Orchestra, led by John Williams.

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be composers. John Williams kind of dominates this hour of Saturday Cinema, and we are looking at pieces that he wrote, not for the concert hall. Now, when he went to Berlin for the first time and conducted the Berlin Philharmonic about, I think it was 3 or 4 years ago, in anticipation of his 90th birthday, he did have the cellist of the Berlin Philharmonic play this piece, and it did fit in with, I thought, with all the other movie music that was on that recording, his Elegy for Cello and Orchestra. It's a lyrical piece. It's moving, conceived originally just for cello and piano. He actually inspired himself with his own film music here. If you know his score for 7 years in Tibet, it kind of expands on those ideas. And the background is he wrote the elegy following the tragic loss of two young children by a brilliant young violinist who was a friend of his. And he contributed it as a short piece for the memorial service, which was performed by Los Angeles cellist John Waltz. And then Yo-Yo Ma recorded it. Anyway, here he is in Berlin with the Berlin Philharmonic and their cellist playing the Elegy for Cello and Orchestra.

I think that's just beautiful. And yeah, I do hear shades of 7 years in Tibet in that the elegy for cello and orchestra as performed, gosh, I thought it was like 3 years ago. It'll be 5 years ago this coming October that John Williams appeared with the Berlin Philharmonic. And that was John leading the Berlin Philharmonic. And Bruno Della Pallaire was the cellist, the principal cellist of the Berlin Philharmonic Orchestra. And I think that's just a gorgeous piece. And that concert is still, that recording on Deutsche Grammophon, still my favorite of John Williams' music. It's just a wonderful sharing of his music. And if you get the one recording, you hear him talking and introducing the pieces himself, which is really, really delightful. All right, I have to depart here just a minute. This is not film music. Well, technically it is if you're an Elvis fan. But I heard from Jim Sanford, who said, could you please, please, please, and Jim and his wife Pat, just such wonderful Saturday Cinema listeners, and it's not every Saturday that you celebrate your 50th wedding anniversary. Now, Pat wanted this sung by Elvis. We don't have Elvis today, but not in my database anyway. But this is the work by Luigi Creatore, Hugo Peretti, and George David Weiss that Pat didn't get at her wedding 50 years ago. Can't Help Falling in Love with You.

And that's a great wedding song. And that goes out to Jim and Pat Sanford celebrating their 50th today. And I think Jim said that Pat's parents wouldn't let her have Elvis performing that at the wedding. Well, a recording of. But it's a great love song. So just shows you, never let your parents pick your wedding music. Yeah, goes for me too. Back now to movie music written by movie composers, but not for the movies, for the concert hall. This is a really neat piece that John Williams wrote for Judith LeClaire, the principal bassoonist of the New York Philharmonic, to honor the orchestra's 150th anniversary in 1995. LeClaire premiered it under Kurt Masur on April 12th of that year. It's called The Five Sacred Trees, each representing a tree from ancient Celtic mythology. The first movement, if you're interested, represents the oak that is standing guard over the River Shannon, so you get pieces like that. The second movement is Tortan, the tree associated with magic. Here we're going to hear the third movement. It's called Eorosa, named after the yew tree that has power over destruction and rebirth. This is Judith LeClaire and John Williams leading the London Symphony from Five Sacred Trees.

Just one of the five sacred trees, Eorosa, the yew tree in Celtic mythology. John Williams, concerto really for bassoon and orchestra, written for Judith LeClaire and the New York Philharmonic, the London Symphony Orchestra. There was led by John Williams.

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Well, low brass has quite a part in John Williams' music, and there's a wonderful story about why he used a tuba in the beginning of Jaws, because he thought it sounded the most sinister and shark-like when he gave it that little interval to play, and boy, it sure does. All you have to do is kind of hum those notes to somebody, and it's really... get you going, you know. This is what he thought of tuba for the concert hall, and he wrote a big piece. Øystein Bodsvik is the tubist here with the Singapore Symphony, and this is a little bit of John Williams' Tuba Concerto.

Now, you see, I think it'd be great if they put a little cadenza in there at the end of the Tuba Concerto by John Williams and just put in a couple of bars of the theme from Jaws. Yeah, it would definitely get the audience's attention. That was Øystein Bodsvik playing tuba and the Singapore Symphony Orchestra, two movements of the Tuba Concerto by John Williams. Hope you enjoyed this little bit of different Saturday cinema today. I've certainly enjoyed your company and hearing from you. I'm Lynn Werfel, and thank you so much for joining me.

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Can you name that film composer even though this isn't from a movie? Listen, I bet you can. Right there. There. Think. It's Danny Elfman. This is his first classical violin concerto called 1111. It's really a very cool piece, and there's a reason it's called that, more than one, actually. It's been compared to Prokofiev and Shostakovich. Music from movie composers, then the music is not from the movies on Saturday Cinema Today. Danny Elfman wrote a very neat piano quartet that came, the idea was a familiar children's playground taunt, which he uses in the second movement, but this is the finale, and he called it Die Wolfsjungen, his piano quartet.

Chamber music from Danny Elfman and the Piano Quartet. That was the final movement. It was Die Wolfsjungen. Yeah, wolf's kids, you know, pups, that kind of thing. Coming up, we have music by Danny Elfman, Dmitri Tiomkin, and Howard Shore. Not for movies, but for the concert hall on Saturday Cinema. So that's the whole thing. And we're going to be hearing a really big chunk of a violin concerto by Danny Elfman that I think is a very, very cool piece of music. So I hope you can stick around for Saturday Cinema. There's more of it coming up. Saturdays are movie days. Technically, it's still a movie day, and definitely this is Saturday Cinema. I'm Lynn Warfel, but we're looking at movie music composers, film composers, who wrote things for the concert hall, because we hardly ever get to hear those, unless you just happen to go to a concert or something that's on the program. We're going to start off with Danny Elfman, who, of course, is known for his New Wave band. You know where Oingo Boingo actually came from in the first place? It was his brother had a street theater performance group, and it was called the Mystic Knights of the Oingo Boingo, and he asked little brother Danny to start doing music for them, and that's how he got involved with what eventually became the group. He doesn't have a whole lot of formal musical training, but boy, can he write stuff. As a matter of fact, when he was in elementary school and early junior high, they said he has no aptitude for music until he fell in with a bunch of the music geeks in high school and realized, you know what? He does. This is his violin concerto that was written, I think, in 2016. It was designed for virtuoso violinist Sandy Cameron, and it's called 1111 because the score contains exactly 1,111 bars of music. Also, his name, Elfman, he had a little bit of a preoccupation with the number 11, noting the German word Elf translates to 11, more or less, or 11th man, as his name means if you literally translate it. Here is the first and the final movement from his violin concerto. It's a really neat thing. Sandy Cameron is playing it. He's the person for whom Danny wrote it, and the Royal Scottish National Orchestra, led by John Maucheri.

I think it's a very cool piece by Danny Elfman, the first and the final movement of his violin concerto called 1111, because there are 1,111 bars of music, and his name technically means 11 man, or 11th man, Elfman, and that was the person for whom he wrote it, Sandy Cameron, the violinist, and John Malcherry leading the Royal Scottish National Orchestra. Next, not movie music, from Howard Shore.

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Howard Shore, we all know and love him from writing movie scores from Big with Tom Hanks early on, right through the Lord of the Rings trilogy and The Hobbit and more. And he also wrote some terrific concert hall music, like in 2010, to mark the bicentenary of Frederick Chopin's birth, he wrote a piece for pianist Lang Lang called Ruin and Memory. And this is the final movement from that with Lang Lang.

Written for the pianist you just heard, Long Long, in 2010 to mark the bicentenary of Frédéric Chopin's birth. And that was Long Long playing the final movement of Howard Shore's piano concerto, Ruin and Memory. Well, this is another work by Howard Shore. It's another concerto. It's for guitar and orchestra. And I think he premiered this piece in 2019 with Milos Karadaglic playing it. That's who you're going to hear. It's supposed to explore and express the relationship between people and the earth. It's called The Forest. Here is the third movement.

The finale, the third movement to The Forest, a guitar concerto by Howard Shore. He wrote some fantastic stuff like Mythic Gardens and the piano concerto that we just heard a little bit earlier. He just wrote gorgeous stuff, including his film music. And that was Miloš Kalodoglic, who did the premiere of The Forest, Howard Shore's music.

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Okay, technically I kind of cheated on this one a little bit because it is movie music and even a TV theme you might recognize. Music by Dmitry Tiomkin, who created this. He put this together himself to celebrate the hill country of Texas and the heritage of then-President, U.S. President Lyndon B. Johnson. He wrote this in 1965 and he titled it simply A President's Country, Dmitry Tiomkin's music.

Music by Dmitri Tiomkin that he had written for other films but used in a documentary about the hill country of Texas and the heritage of U.S. President Lyndon B. Johnson in 1965. It's called A President's Country. We heard the Royal College of Music Orchestra led by David Wilcox.

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Okay, here's some roundabout thinking for you. If you're used to me, you're probably used to it. Now, when I think of this, I think of toys that were outlawed for kids and other objects. You know, chemistry sets. Not a great idea for a five-year-old, as are lawn darts. And when I was in junior high and high school and went to our school football games, we used to take the chads from punch cards on computers when computers were programmed Fortran computers with cards. And we would throw them as confetti. They had very sharp edges and were dangerous if they got in your eyes. Obsolete. So is ticker tape. But, that's how I got to this, there was a big ticker tape parade for the pianist who won the Moscow competition with the Tchaikovsky Concerto No. 1. More coming up. This is music from Russia, and I always think of the musical No, No, Nanette, because that's where T for Two comes from in the first place.

Tea for Two, yeah, from Vincent Heumann's Nonnette, the 1925 musical. But that was used by Dmitri Shostakovich in his ballet, The Golden Age, or Age of Gold, that actually was censored due to its inclusion of modern European dance styles, including, apparently, tea dancing. I saw a revival of Nonnette on Broadway in 1971, saw it a couple of times with my friends, and we did it in college, and the cast was great. Ruby Keeler and Jack Gilford, Patsy Kelly, it was just a good time. Helen Gallagher, Bobby Van, terrific dancer in Nonnette. That's where Tea for Two comes from. He called it the Tahiti Trot, did Shostakovich. I'm Lynn Warfel. Welcome to Saturday. I'm really glad you're here. And this is a dance, a Panamanian dance by William Grant Still, performed by the Oregon String Quartet.

A Dance from Panama from the Panamanian Dances by William Grant Still with the Oregon String Quartet. Well, I would be remiss if I didn't note the fact that today is the, 82nd anniversary of the landing of the Allies on Normandy during Operation Overlord in the Second World War. My dad was part of that. Maybe your father was too. My dad was in the first wave. I did not consider himself a hero. Most of them didn't. They were terrified kids and they did what they had to do. And a lot of them didn't make it back home after that day on Omaha. This is John Williams Music revisiting Normandy from Saving Private Ryan.

John Williams' music, Revisiting Normandy, opens up the movie Saving Private Ryan, the anniversary of D-Day, June 6th, 1944. And yeah, when I think about it, boy, where's the time gone? When I was probably in kindergarten or so, it was only 15 or 20 years since my dad and maybe yours had returned from serving in World War II in Europe at Omaha Beach. And it's like a blink of an eye, and suddenly it's the 82nd anniversary. Revisiting Normandy. I highly suggest, if you've never visited those beaches, do. It will change your life.

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Okay, well, we're going to hear the Tchaikovsky First Piano Concerto here. And you may remember that Van Cliburn won the Tchaikovsky International Piano Competition in 1958 at the height of the Cold War, and an American won it. That was huge, huge. Khrushchev apparently was asked, well, do we give an American the prize? And he said something like, did he win it? Did he play the best? And they said yes. They said, then give him the prize. So they did. And when he came home to New York, he got a big ticker tape parade. You probably don't remember that, but they were stock price information over telegraph lines called a ticker because the little strip of paper that came out made a ticking sound when it came out. Anyway, they used it, and they still use it a little bit for the return of heroes when they've done really massively wonderful things, or maybe when you win the Super Bowl or something else, but they don't use ticker tape anymore. I think they use shredded paper from paper shredders. It's not quite the same thing. Anyhow, here is the Piano Concerto No. 1 by Tchaikovsky, and it's performed here by the great Andre Watts, the Atlanta Symphony, led by Yoel Levy.

The Piano Concerto No. 1 in B-flat minor by Tchaikovsky, played by the late, sad to say, great Andre Watts and the Atlanta Symphony, led by Yoel Levy.

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0: Wapango. Now that is some energy, and that was the music by Jose Moncayo and the Philharmonic Orchestra of the Americas, led by the fabulous Alondra de la Parra. I'm Lynn Warfel. Thank you so much for your company on this Saturday.
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This is the sound of Antonin Dvorak saying, "Neener, neener, take that," musically speaking. He was quite happy when he was struggling along and Brahms started loving his music and introduced him to his publisher, Fritz Simrock. But then he realized fairly early on that his new publisher's business practices were, well, maybe a little shady. He would release older works with high opus numbers, implying they were new. So with his Czech suite, Dvorak got even, at least to his own satisfaction. Find out what happened when we hear the suite coming up.

from the Robin Hood Suite by Frederick Curzon, considered one of those, like Eric Coates, British light music composers. That was March of the Bowmen with the New London Orchestra led by Ronald Corp. More great music coming up. Scott Joplin is next. Welcome. It's Saturday. It's the 6th of June, the 82nd anniversary of D-Day, the D-Day landings in Normandy. This is music by Scott Joplin. Lara Downs is the pianist. It's Euphonic Sounds.

Euphonic Sounds by Scott Joplin, Laura Downs at the piano. Well, this is music by Mario Castelnuovo Tedesco, Italian composer that spent a lot of time in Southern California, where he taught music, he scored movies, and he taught a whole generation of really fabulous film music composers like Jerry Goldsmith and Henry Mancini, and John Williams. How could I forget? This is his Serenatella with guitarist Bok Yong Byun.

Guitarist Bok Yong-byun playing the Serenatella by Mario Castelnuovo Tedesco. 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

This is a little trick that Dvorak played on his publisher, Fritz Simrock. By the time he wrote this piece of music, he was doing quite well, thank you very much. And he found out that his publisher was releasing older works with high opus numbers, implying they were new for marketing purposes. So he didn't like that at all. He was really irritated by that, irked, in fact. So he offered this work with an early opus number, although he had just written it and published it. The Czech Suite, here it is, Opus 39, with the Scottish Chamber Orchestra led by José Sarrie-Bruyère.

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Mozart was still sitting at home in Salzburg, wanting to get out more than anything to Vienna. And when he went to Vienna, he wasn't always appreciated there either. It seemed Prague was the place. He should have just kept going a little further, and he would have had a great and consistent audience there. Nonetheless, this is the Symphony No. 30 with the London Mozart Players, led by Jane Glover.

0: trying to get out of Salzburg. Eventually he did and got to Vienna. Of course, we know that. Mozart's Symphony No. 30, written in his hometown. The D major symphony was played there by the London Mozart players, and they were led in that performance by Jane Glover. Hope you enjoyed that, and thank you so much for spending part of your Saturday with me. I'm Lynn Warfel.
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What teachers made the biggest impression on you? Who are your favorite teachers? Can you name one or two, if you're lucky? Maybe three? I had Mrs. Rader, my high school English teacher in Slatington, Pennsylvania. She was a force of nature and just a brilliant teacher. My music teacher, Angelo Scarsoletti, loved him too. Guy from Philadelphia. Don't mess with Philadelphia. And then every now and then you get a teacher that's kind of, you can tell they just don't want to be there in the classroom with you, you know? I'm afraid that our friend Franz Schubert was that way. With every symphony, he thought he would get out, and he didn't. The Symphony No. 6 coming up.

A Scarf Dance by Cécile Chaminade, and that was a lovely music. It's like when the last scarf drops. I hope not. How are you doing today? I'm well. I hope you are too. I'm Lynn Warfel, and we're going to start off with some Bach, the air from the Orchestral Suite No. 3 with the Italian soloists.

That's a darned relaxing thing, isn't it? Air from the Orchestral Suite No. 3, music by Bach, played by the Italian soloists. Well, this is the prelude to the Bachianas Brasileiras No. 1 by Hector Villa-Lobos with the 12, count them 12, cellos of the Berlin Philharmonic.

Ooh, sounding mysterious a bit. The prelude to the Bachianas Brasileiras No. 1 by Hector Villa-Lobos with the 12 cellists of the Berlin Philharmonic.

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Franz Schubert really wanted to be a full-time composer. Problem is, he wasn't very good at marketing himself. Just the opposite, actually. He was really an introvert, so when he was in social situations, he often kind of screwed up, really. He would say things, and people would say, what did he mean by that? That was rather insulting. He didn't mean to be. He just didn't really know what to do. Anyway, here is his Symphony No. 6 with the Staatskapelle Berlin.

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Dave Brubeck would approve. Blue Rondo a la Turk with the Yanoshka Ensemble. Sometimes doing something just a little different with that melodic line that just made me laugh. Hope you enjoyed that. I'm Lynn Werfel.

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Music this hour will make you feel like you're standing at a threshold. Like the film music from Far and Away that includes A Journey Across the Atlantic, the kind that asks everything of you. Joe Hisaishi's Spirit Away is coming up as well, with a 10-year-old girl slipping into a world she doesn't recognize. And then there's this one, Cypresses by Antonin Dvorak. Written when he was young and lovesick, when he poured all his romantic energy into songs that he wrote for a woman that didn't love him back. New beginnings, graduations, and milestones this afternoon for your classical discoveries. Stay with me.

Calling Home the Cattle, written by Veljo Tormis. That was Tapiola Choir. Erkki Pohjola was on the podium. I'm Scott Blankenship. Thanks a lot for joining me this afternoon. Let's let John Williams push open the door here and cross that threshold from the old world to the United States. In the film Far and Away, you have a young Irishman and the landlord's daughter fleeing Ireland for America and the promise of land and a fresh start. It's 1892, the Oklahoma land rush is on, and everything they want is just far enough away to ache.

Our theme for your classical discoveries is new beginnings, graduations, and milestones today. That was the suite from Far and Away by John Williams, with Angèle Dubeau conducting the ensemble La Pietà. In One Summer's Day from Spirited Away by Joe Hisaishi, he does something devastating. In the film, this is the moment the new world turns strange and enormous. Chihiro stands at the threshold of the spirit realm. She's just 10 years old, terrified and curious in equal measure. A studio orchestra led by pianist Joe Hisaishi

One Summer's Day from Spirited Away by Joe Hisaishi. Joe was playing piano in that recording along with a studio orchestra.

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Hi, I'm Scott Blankenship, and next I have for you a benediction rather than a graduation. It's Haydn's Symphony No. 85, graceful and playful, but also an element about it that seems as if the music is already on the other side and seems to say, you're going to make it. You'll be just fine. And there's a reason that Haydn feels like wisdom rather than age. It's the Queen, the Symphony No. 85. Sir Neville Mariner conducts the Academy of St. Martin in the Fields.

It's titled The Queen, the Symphony No. 85 by Franz Joseph Haydn, with Sir Neville Mariner conducting the Academy of St. Martin in the Fields.

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Antonin Dvorak wrote Cypresses at 24 years old. He was head over heels for an actress named Yosefina Chumakova. She wasn't interested in him, by the way. Must have been hard, though, to take since she was one of his students and sat just inches from him on the piano bench several times a week. So there's 16 songs poured out in a matter of weeks, the kind of productivity that only heartbreak explains. She married someone else. He eventually married her younger sister. Anyway, here's some of those selections from Cypresses played by Cypress String Quartet.

Antonin Dvorak was sweet on one of his piano students. She says, "I only like you as a piano teacher." That was Selected Cypresses with the Cypress String Quartet.

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1: Here's some party music, courtesy of George Frideric Handel. This wasn't just for any party, either. This was a huge celebration. Just check out this lineup. He had 200 cannons, 1,000 fireworks, and a crowd so large London Bridge was gridlocked. King George wanted to celebrate the end of a war. Handel said, "I've got you." Here you are, some 300 years later, and it still sounds like the best night of the year. Music for the Royal Fireworks coming up in just 30 minutes.

Thanks for joining me this afternoon for your classical discoveries. The theme is new beginnings, graduations, and milestones. Right now, we'll listen to Hoedown. This comes from Rodeo by Aaron Copland, with Leonard Slatkin conducting the St. Louis Symphony Orchestra.

Ever since that ad campaign for beef came out, I can't resist thinking, beef, it's what's for dinner every time I hear Hoedown by Aaron Copland. That was Leonard Slatkin conducting the St. Louis Symphony Orchestra. Still to come this hour for new beginnings, graduations, and milestones, you have Music for the Royal Fireworks, Toward a New Life by Yosef Suk, and Pomp and Circumstance March No. 1 by Edward Elgar. Hi, I'm Scott Blankenship. I noticed a lot of people getting their yards ready for graduation parties this morning while my dog Sparky and I were out on our walk. And you know, Johannes Brahms, he once got an honorary degree. But there's a problem. He hated receiving honorary degrees. He considered academic ceremony faintly ridiculous. So he wrote this overture just stuffed with rowdy drinking songs that students like. And it was kind of an inside joke, or possibly he just really knew his audience. Here's the Academic Festival Overture with the Gabon House Orchestra of Leipzig, led by Ricardo Chailly.

For Johannes Brahms, getting an honorary degree was kind of like being a kid and getting a horseshoe from your grandfather. You don't want it, but you're taking it, and you're going to say thank you. The Academic Festival Overture was Brahms' thank you, and you just heard the Gewandhaus Orchestra of Leipzig with Ricardo Chailly conducting. And now it's time for the emotional party of every graduation ceremony. When you walk across the stage for your diploma or degree, you might know Edward Elgar's Pomp and Circumstance March No. 1 as the patriotic land of hope and glory, but here in the U.S., it's been marched to by thousands and thousands of graduating classes. Elgar wrote it as something genuinely tender. The pomp is on the surface. Underneath, it's all about the bittersweetness of an ending that's also a beginning.

The Pomp and Circumstance March No. 1 by Edward Elgar. Giuseppe Sinopoli conducting the Philharmonia Orchestra.

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Hi, I'm Scott Blankenship, and this is Toward a New Life by Yosef Suk. Eric Kunzel on the podium conducting the Cincinnati Pops Orchestra.

Toward a New Life by Yosef Suk. Eric Kunzel conducting the Cincinnati Pops Orchestra. I'm Scott Blankenship. Thanks for joining me for your classical discoveries. And the theme this week, new beginnings, graduations, and milestones. Now, George Frideric Händel had sort of a complicated relationship with King George. He'd once abandoned his royal employer in Hanover just to chase opportunities in London. And that made things awkward when that same king inherited the British throne. So the Royal Fireworks was commissioned as a reconciliation gift, a chance to get back in good graces with the king. Händel wrote music on the scale of the occasion, ceremonial and grand. The fireworks themselves, well, those misfired and the pavilion actually caught fire, but nobody remembered that part.

Music to get back in the good graces of King George. Music for the Royal Fireworks by George Frideric Handel. Tafelmusik, conducted by Jean Lehmann.

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Few pieces of music make an entrance like this last one for the hour does. It's by Giuseppe Verdi, and he wrote it for a cast of thousands, camels included. It's pure spectacle that fills whatever room it's in. Here's the triumphal march from Aida, with Leonard Slatkin on the podium conducting the St. Louis Symphony Orchestra.

Perfect way to end the hour's music on the Your Classical Discoveries theme of new beginnings, graduations, and milestones. Triumphal March from Aida by Giuseppe Verdi, with Leonard Slatkin conducting the St. Louis Symphony Orchestra.

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This composer is considered the father of modern Nigerian art music. And his influences are pretty varied. When he was young, he was a band leader, playing jazz and something called highlife music. Highlife music is a genre that's popular in Ghana, Sierra Leone, and Nigeria. Typically, you hear lots of jazzy horns and multiple guitars. The composer is Fela Shawande. He believed that in music, it's important to honor tradition as well as the new. Joyful Day from the African Suite is coming up in just 10 minutes. Composed by a 17-year-old Felix Mendelssohn, here's the Wedding March from A Midsummer Night's Dream, and John Nelson conducts Orchestra Ensemble of Paris.

Orchestral Ensemble of Paris with Mendelssohn's Wedding March. Paul Dukas' fanfare for La Pairie was written as a curtain raiser, music to silence a restless house, the signal that something's about to begin. And I don't think that you'd ask for a better threshold for your classical discoveries today, as the focus is on new beginnings and graduations and milestones. Here's the Cincinnati Symphony Orchestra, led by Jesus Lopez Copos.

The fanfare from L'Imperie, The Fairy by Paul Dukas, with Jesus Lopez Cobos conducting the Cincinnati Symphony Orchestra. He was born in Nigeria, went on to study college in London, and eventually wound up teaching at Kent State University here in Ohio. Félix Owande believed that it was very important for artists to follow examples from tradition and combine them with modernity and new instruments. And when Félix played with John Coltrane, there was more than just a musical exchange happening. Coltrane actually said he had an epiphany during that time, and it changed his life in the way that he looked at his own culture and the way that he looked at music in general. This is Joyful Day from the African Suite by Félix Owande with the London Symphony Orchestra, and Paul Freeman conducts.

Composed by Phyla Chawande and the London Symphony Orchestra performing Joyful Day from the African Suite. Paul Freeman was the conductor. Next, I have a piece for you that, it falls outside of today's theme, but it's so familiar, it's easy to miss how effortlessly happy it is. Mozart wrote Eine kleine Nachtmusik for no grand occasion at all, which somehow makes it perfect for every occasion.

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Hi, I'm Scott Blankenship. Edvard Grieg wrote Wedding Day at Trollhaugen for his wife Nina on their silver anniversary, 25 years in and still finding something to celebrate. But among all these pieces that you're going to hear this hour, this is the one written specifically for one person on one specific day. It's Intimacy 25 Years in the Making. Leif Ove Andsnes plays the piano.

Leif Ove Andsnes playing the piano, that is, for Wedding Day at Trollhagen, written by Edvard Grieg to celebrate the 25th wedding anniversary with his wife Nina. Now, composer Peter Boyle, he wrote his celebration overture in 1997 to open something brand new. It was specifically commissioned by the American Jazz Philharmonic to open the inaugural season of the Henry Mancini Institute, a summer training program for young musicians named in honor of the legendary film composer.

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Hi, I'm Scott Blankenship with music by William Walton, who was 25 years old and largely unknown when he was commissioned to write a march for the coronation of Edward VIII. That was a coronation that never actually happened. Edward abdicated before the crown ever touched his head, and Walton's march was quietly held for George VI.

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Okay, so let's close this hour with a music that's full of mythological weight. The throne room scene from Star Wars is one of those great secular ceremonies in movies. You have heroes honored, a world saved, and the camera pulls back to show you the full scale of what was accomplished. So, from Star Wars by John Williams, here's Princess Leia, The Throne Room, and the end title. Zubin Mehta conducts the Los Angeles Philharmonic Orchestra.

0: The unmistakable music of John Williams. From Star Wars, you heard Princess Leia, The Throne Room, and the end title with the Los Angeles Philharmonic Orchestra, conducted by Zubin Mehta. So, if conducting is something that interests you, classically training host Aaron O'Malley has a brand new video series on our website called Can You Conduct? And she brings in conductors and some colleagues, and on episode 3, she asked the question, what does the arm waving mean? That's at your...
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Felix Mendelssohn's music sounds like he's frequently in a good state of mind, but he could access all emotions when he needed. This piano piece is an example of the serious Mendelssohn. The title of the piece actually gives that away. But it was Felix's contribution to an anthology of piano music that would be published to raise funds for a Beethoven monument in Bonn. Serious, because Mendelssohn thought piano variations had turned trivial since Beethoven's death. And you can hear his serious variations coming up in just 15 minutes with Jean-Yves Thibaudet. This is by Eric Coates, the Caprice from The Jester at the Wedding. John Wilson conducts the BBC Philharmonic Orchestra.

John Wilson conducting the BBC Philharmonic Orchestra, The Caprice from The Jester at the Wedding, composed by Eric Coates. Coming up, you'll hear some music that Felix Mendelssohn wrote for a Beethoven monument. But next, you'll hear from the man himself. Beethoven composed this overture for the opening of a new theater in Vienna. To bless the space and declare it ready for great work, Beethoven knew how to write for a foundation being laid, that's for sure. Here's the overture from Consecration of the House with Sir Neville Mariner, conducting the Academy of St. Martin in the Fields.

The Consecration of the House Overture by Beethoven with Sir Neville Mariner, conducting the Academy of St. Martin in the Fields. Felix Mendelssohn had a reputation for writing sunny pieces, but he also knew how to go somewhere darker when the occasion demanded. And this next set of variations were his contribution to a fund for a Beethoven monument in Bonn. It's a tribute, but also a statement that the piano variation, grown trivial in lesser hands since Beethoven's death, could still mean something. So it's serious music with serious intentions, but written by a young composer who felt the weight of what had been lost. Sometimes a milestone is about making sure something worthy doesn't get forgotten.

Felix Mendelssohn thought that piano variations had turned trivial since Beethoven had died, and so he turned out that set of serious variations. Jean-Yves Thibaudet playing the piano.

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Hi, I'm Scott Blankenship. Glad you're here. The First Brandenburg by Johann Sebastian Bach. This piece is just alive and so inventive, and proof that legacy isn't always about gravity. Sometimes what endures is simply joy that refuses to sit still. Bach was not writing this for posterity. It was just any Tuesday or Thursday or whatever day of the week it was he wrote his Brandenburg Concerto No. 1. Here's La Stravaganza with Siebert Rampe conducting.

Siegbert Rampe conducting La Stravaganza with the Brandenburg Concerto No. 1 by Johann Sebastian Bach. There were actually six of those Brandenburg Concertos, all intended to be sort of a loose job application that he had submitted to the Margrave of Brandenburg, and all for naught. He didn't even hear back. No job was obtained there by Johann Sebastian Bach. Stay close. We'll finish up the hour with Jubilee by George Chadwick. It's coming up.

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So for this next piece, Time and Patience Turns the Sow's Ear to Silk comes to mind. It's George Chadwick's Symphonic Sketches. This is one of those projects that came to fruition over time. 9 years, to be exact. At first, he wasn't sure he really liked the music that much, and he didn't give it a practice premiere per se. Instead, he would just gauge interest in it by playing just movements here and there. And after 9 years, he finally said, okay, it's done.

That's Jubilee. It comes from Symphonic Sketches by George Chadwick. Howard Hansen conducting the Eastman Rochester Symphony Orchestra.

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Antonin Dvorak lived in the United States for about 3 years. He'd been invited to New York to be the director of a brand new National Conservatory of Music. And when he needed a break, Dvorak took a little vacation